0: moved actually to Los Angeles first. I had some friends there, and worked my way up the LA theater and a little bit of TV ladder. But ultimately, New York was where I wanted to be. So I was offered my first Broadway show in 1994 and jumped at the chance, packed up everything and moved to New York and didn't look back. So it's been a great ride.
1: Yeah. So when you were in LA just starting out, speak about that a little bit, just in terms of what did you do? How did you get your name out there?
0: Sure. Well, you know, it was always friends who would say, hey, my friend John plays the piano, and would you like to, you know, play for this show? I remember going with my friend Brad Wong, who's now known as B.D. Wong. He's a very famous movie actor and theater actor and Tony winner himself. And he said to me, I'm going to audition for this musical out at the Pasadena Playhouse. Would you come and play for my audition? So I did. And I was hired on the spot to work on the show.
1: Isn't that amazing?
0: Even before he was, although he was ultimately also hired to be in the show. So here we were together, our, you know, great friends working at the Pasadena Playhouse. So did a couple more shows there. Ultimately, I became the music director at the Long Beach Civic Light Opera, which produced massive musicals with big stars, big orchestras. It was like my graduate studies. I mean, I was in heaven working with Carol Burnett and Nell Carter and Leslie Uggams and all the, you know, Elaine Stritch and incredible folks from the theater doing musicals out in LA. It was just I felt like I was exactly where I should be, and yeah. I was learning, you know, every day, learning so much. It was fantastic.
1: Isn't that great? Yeah, you found your home immediately, which is great.
0: I did.
1: So let's talk about some of the. I mean, you are allowed to name drop as much as you want, John. Because
0: I feel like I just did. I was bending over here and picking them up.
1: You've got we're going to mention some of these names. So you are known as the lead composer and producer of the daytime television show, The Rosie O'Donnell Show, for which you received six Daytime Emmy Award nominations, and you won two of those.
0: I did.
1: Incredible. How was that experience? Right. That must have been infinite.
0: Well, it was so great. I mean, I mentioned my Broadway debut in 94. That was the Tommy Toon revival of Grease on Broadway, starring Rosie O'Donnell and Billy Porter and Sam Harris and Megan Mullally. And our company was just incredible, directed, all put together by Tommy Toon and his protege, my friend Jeff Calhoun, which is how I was brought into the piece. So, Rosie and I had already known each other. I had played a bunch of concerts for Patti LuPone out at the Westwood Playhouse in Los Angeles. Mm-hmm. And Rosie came to many of them, and we would all, after the show, go across the street to the hotel bar where I would wind up at the piano, and we'd be singing show tunes into the night until
1: that
0: they
1: is
0: kicked
1: fun.
0: Us out.
1: Wow.
0: Oh my gosh, it was so much fun. So Rosie was already a friend, and then we worked together on Broadway, and when she got the TV show, she called me, and I'd heard about the show, but I hadn't imagined for a minute that she would ask me to be the band leader, but she did. She called me up, and I said yes immediately, and then I hung up the phone and thought, oh my God, I don't know how to do that. How do I do that? What have I done?
1: Right.
0: What have I done?
1: Yeah.
0: So, you know, we just made it up as we went along. I remember the first day we were in the offices at 30 Rockefeller Plaza on the 8th floor, I went in and plopped down on her couch, and I said, now, what do you want me to do? And she said, just do what you do. And that was the greatest bit of direction she could have given me, and I just flew with it, put together a really great band, and we made a lot of really happy, fun music, much of it from the Broadway canon. Through the 6.5 years we were on TV together, it was a fantastic experience.
1: Great.
0: Where, by the way, I got to, you know, work with my idols, Billy Joel and Barry Manilow, and just so many musical experiences, Madonna and Chaka Khan. I mean, it's just on and on and on. You can't believe the variety of musical people who were coming to Tony Bennett. Oh my gosh, are you kidding?
1: Mm-hmm.
0: It was tremendous. It was really, really a beautiful time.
1: Oh, that's great. Yeah. Well, there's more. There's more to speak about. And I know that you're also known for your collaborations with Patti LuPone, one of the incredibly most talented actresses out there.
0: Yes.
1: And most notably her 1995 concert, Patti LuPone Live, which debuted on Broadway after a Los Angeles engagement. And that's where you won a Grammy Award for producing the cast album of Annie Get Your Gun.
0: Annie Get Your Gun, that's right. Yeah.
1: Right.
0: With Bernadette Peters.
1: Bernadette Peters, yeah.
0: Right.
1: Yeah.
0: Yeah, the Weislers, Barry and Fran Weisler, who had produced Grease, were producing Annie Get Your Gun and asked me to do new music arrangements for the revival.
1: Mm-hmm.
0: And I had done the show in high school, so I knew it really well.
1: Isn't that funny? Yeah.
0: Oh, my God. And I loved it so much. I'd always loved the score. I can remember first hearing it, just hit after hit after hit. And like, how can all these great songs be in one show? I remember thinking in high school. So here I am now, recreating it on Broadway, and it was a big hit. It ran for 3.5 years, and of course, you may remember Reba McEntire famously took over the role when Bernadette left and breathed whole new life into it as a fabulous marriage between actor and role. I mean, she was so perfect to play Annie, Reba. Bernadette was great, too, and Bernadette won the Tony.
1: That's great,
0: But then Barry Weisler, who was putting the cast recording together, asked me to produce it. And again, Bob, I was like, I don't know how to do that, but, you know, let's go.
1: Just say yes.
0: And then it went so well. And, of course, you know, I won the Grammy with my wonderful collaborating producer, Steve Ferrara, who, rest his soul, is no longer with us, but was a great, great guy. And it was a dream.
1: No, that's great. Yeah. I think that was the first show that I saw. My folks took me to see that, to see Annie Get Your Gun at the old Oakdale Theater in Connecticut, and they had the rotating stage, you know? And I thought it was so great because they had gunshots and all that stuff going on. It was phenomenal.
0: Very
1: it was my first experience with theater, I think.
0: That's so cool.
1: What a great show.
0: It is a great show.
1: We'll just speak about some of your other collaborations. Some of these names our listeners may know. Cab Calloway, perhaps, Shirley MacLaine, George Burns, Joel Grey, Carol Burnett, Betty Buckley, Bette Midler, Shirley Jones, Katy Perry.
0: I know, it's
1: unbelievable.
0: It's first, I'll say that.
1: Yeah, it's incredible, John. And you've also guest conducted for a whole slew of symphonies across America.
0: Right.
1: Including 5 concerts at your hometown in St. Louis. That must have been great with the St. Louis Symphony.
0: Well, so great because, you know, Mom had taken me to see the symphony. We had a Sunday afternoon series, so we'd go to 5 or 6 during the year, and we would sit up in the grand here, and I would watch the orchestra, you know, warming up and coming into position, and then they would play all at once, and it was a magical thing for me. It just hit me kind of upside the head, as people say, and it impacted me in such a way that many years later, when I was invited to come and do a series of Pops concerts, I was just so honored and so moved to have a chance to work with that mighty orchestra. They're one of the best in the country.
1: They are, so for sure. Yeah, yeah.
0: Proud of them. Yeah.
1: Yeah, if not the world, for sure. Yeah. Well, let's switch over to the Legacy Theater now, and we'll come up to the present. And
0: great.
1: So it certainly made its mark on the Connecticut shoreline in a very brief time, I have to say. We've been very proud partners with the Legacy Theater since its inception, John. So
0: it's been great.
1: We're a co-sponsor of the Sunday Broadway Concert Series that you orchestrate. So
0: wonderful.
1: Maybe you could provide our listeners with an overview of the organization and how the Sunday Broadway Concert Series came about.
0: Yes, well, you know how everything kind of ties together. My friend Colin Sheehan, who I had met originally on the Rosie O'Donnell Show, he was a kid, and he was in the audience, and Joey Cola, our warm-up guy, was always trying to find talented kids who could sing on the commercial breaks, and, you know, we would have fun during the commercials. And Colin sang, and he was so great and so enthusiastic that he was brought onto the show, and then he became, he worked on the show. He was in the office, and so I've known Colin forever, and Colin has been the producer of the cabaret, the Broadway series. And so he knew that I was spending time in Connecticut, and he called me and asked me if I would come and do a couple of shows, and I did, and I just fell in love with that beautiful theater.
1: Yeah.
0: It's just extraordinary. The renovation that they did a couple of years ago is just beautiful. Mm-hmm. And the folks who work there are tremendous. I can't say enough beautiful stuff about the legacy. I love being associated with them and bringing my Broadway friends on a Sunday afternoon out to Brantford to entertain the folks. I mean, it's really a great series. I'm so proud of it.
1: It is, yeah. So there's 8 to 10 Sunday afternoon performances each season. And so talk about the selection for the performers, John. Is that everything that's up to you entirely? Or
0: Yeah. I basically call my friends and say, hey, you want to come out to take the train to New Haven? We'll pick you up and come sing an hour-long set for these wonderful audiences.
1: Yeah.
0: And I'm so pleased. We've already had two this year, Patty Murin, and Matt Doyle, Tony Winner, Matt Doyle, have already performed, and we have four coming up. One of them is sold out. The last one with Norm Lewis is already sold out, but there are tickets available for.
1: And that's in October.
0: Yeah. That's the end of October, yeah, with Norm. But next month, right in the middle of the month on the 16th, my friend Beth Level, who's a Tony winner and is just talent on legs. I mean, she is just amazing. She's coming out to do a show with me. And then 2 weeks later, Adriana Hicks, who is a really terrific entertainer and friend. We've worked together, and we've been actually looking for another opportunity to do something. And so Adriana is coming out. She was in the original Broadway cast of Six. And she also played Sugar in Some Like It Hot on Broadway a couple of years ago and was so great. So she'll be there August 30. And then we flip to October on the 18th. Sam Gravett is coming. Sam is so talented, so handsome. Right now he's starring in A Walk on the Moon at the Laura Pels in New York, a new musical that I'm hearing great things about and can't wait to see. So he's going to be with us on the 18th, and he plays guitar and sings, and he's just so talented. And then, of course, Norm will wrap up with a sold-out Sunday afternoon with Norm Lewis on the 25th of October.
1: Oh, what a great way to spend a Sunday afternoon.
0: Oh, my gosh, I agree.
1: Yeah, as you mentioned, the Legacy Theater itself is gorgeous, and Stony Creek is one of the nicest places in the world, I have to say.
0: It sure is.
1: And so what are you doing then, John? Are you splitting your time between South Florida and Connecticut then?
0: Well, my mother lives up in Connecticut.
1: Okay.
0: And
1: she's still teaching piano?
0: She was teaching she's going to be 95 in October.
1: God bless her.
0: And until just 2 years ago, she was still teaching on Zoom and on FaceTime. And she's sadly now in dementia. She still knows me and my sister, for which we're very grateful, but she's not really doing a whole lot these days. But
1: we love
0: to be with her, and she's in a wonderful community called Ocean Meadow in Clinton. Maybe I shouldn't say where she is, but I can say that this facility is magnificent. Really, really fine memory care facility.
1: Oh,
0: but anyway,
1: that's great.
0: So I do get up, and I'm actually heading into my 14th season as the artistic director at the Eugene O'Neill Theater Center's Cabaret and Performance Conference in Waterford, Connecticut.
1: Wow.
0: 14 years, my goodness.
1: Wow.
0: I love it. And it's, again, I call my friends and say, hey, you want to come up and do some shows? And we also have a robust teaching program at the O'Neill, which is really fantastic.
1: Oh, that's great.
0: Bring fellows from all over the country to study performance, and it's a great program. I love it.
1: It's wonderful. I mean, what you're doing for the community is so important, so we have to say thank you for that. So,
0: oh, my goodness, it's a pleasure.
1: Anything else you'd like to mention, John, before we close?
0: My gosh, I thank you for the opportunity to let folks know about the legacy.
1: Yeah.
0: And, it's unique and beautiful, and like you say, the setting is so gorgeous. If people haven't done the Thimble Islands tour, you got to do it.
1: You got to do it, yeah.
0: It's fantastic, and it's right there, and you could actually combine it with a visit to one of our shows. So,
1: absolutely. Grab a lobster roll, go on the tour, and then go to the show and have an incredible weekend. Absolutely. Yeah. Well, I'd like to thank John McDaniel for joining me this evening, and also thanks the team. at the Legacy of Theater for their partnership that we've shared since the inception. And more information about John McDaniel may be found at johnmcdaniel.com. And I endorse you going to the website, our audience to go to the website and check it out, because it's really impressive, John.
0: So. Oh, my goodness. Thank you. And people can also follow me on Instagram at johnmcd123. That's really where I'm most active with all the stuff I'm doing and people I'm spending time with. So
1: great.
0: John McD123.
1: I will do that myself. And more information about the Sunday Broadway concert series in a Legacy Theater may be found at legacytheaterct.org.
0: Amazing. Thank you, Bob. It's great to be with you.
1: My pleasure, John. The same here. Thank you. And my next guest this evening is from the Newtown Arts Festival, and I'm very pleased to welcome back Laura Lerman. Laura is the chairperson of the Newtown Cultural Arts Commission, and she is also the co-chair of the Newtown Arts Festival. So welcome back to Fine Arts Forum, Laura. It's great having you with us this evening.
2: Delighted to be back.
1: Well, let's begin with a bit of your history, Laura, and how you got involved with the Newtown Cultural Arts Commission.
2: I have been living in Newtown about 50 years. When I came here, I worked for the Bee, which is relevant. And I got to the point where it was time to meet new people. And that's what I do. I love music and art and writing. So I went to meet these nice people. And they were creating the Arts Festival. And they were an incredible group of amateurs who just got it done.
1: Yeah.
2: But I had a skill that no one else had because I had worked at the Bee. I could write a press release. And so I started writing press releases. Because I had lived in town for so long, I knew the history of the town. I knew a lot of people. My husband tells me I know where the bodies are buried. And they were fabulous people to work with. Each of them had one skill over another. They worked so hard. First year, we attracted 1,200 people. We now attract 5,000.
1: Wow.
2: Just the most incredible group of volunteer people. It was headed by a woman named, her name now is Jen Sebree, and she essentially was the founding person who convinced the town to have a cultural commission.
1: Right. And so this goes back to 2012, correct?
2: Right.
1: And
2: yes.
1: That's when it was first started. So how did you get involved with the Newtown Bee, though?
2: I was living in Manhattan, and I got married, and I wanted to live in Connecticut, and my husband's a software guy, so he can live any place.
1: Uh-huh.
2: So we looked for a job in Connecticut. Before I left Manhattan, I was teaching in the last all-boys school in Harlem. My undergraduate degree is English and education. And so I came to Connecticut, and I was getting my master's in the teaching of reading, and I wrote something, and the professor said, really, you should be writing, not teaching. And so there was an ad for the New Milford Times. I applied for it. I became the Washington editor of the New Milford Times. Covered Washington, Bridgewater, and Roxbury.
1: Really?
2: In that part of Connecticut, you have to make sure you say Washington editor of the New Milford Times.
1: Mm-hmm.
2: Because otherwise, they hear Washington and Times, and they're used to talking to the Times.
1: Sure.
2: But they were talking to me.
1: Right.
2: So that was a great... And we bought a house. We built a house in Newtown, and so then I applied for the Bee.
1: Are you still in the same house?
2: No. It was a six-sided house built on Class 2 telephone poles
1: that
2: my husband designed.
1: Right.
2: And in 1986, we moved to town. Cliché. I live on Main Street in Newtown.
1: Right.
2: In a house built in 1799.
1: Right. So why Newtown? Why was Newtown? What was the attraction?
2: I think the attraction was the land that was available.
1: Yeah.
2: We looked at a bunch of land. We mm-hmm. saw land in Brookfield. And we really landed in the right place because of the Bee.
1: Yeah.
2: There is no other town that has a paper like the Bee.
1: Right, yeah.
2: And
1: that's true.
2: It's right down from the flagpole. Mm-hmm. Psychologically, physically, it's the same family. Once I had kids... I realized I wanted to stay in Newtown.
1: That's great, yeah. Well, I grew up in Cheshire, as you know, and one of my jobs when I was a teenager, I worked for a auction company called the Maison Auction Company, based in Wallingford, and I was a runner for them. But I remember we would always take the Country Squire station wagon and drive to Newtown and drop off their ad materials.
2: Yep.
1: For the next issue of the Newtown Bee, for the next upcoming auction
2: supplement
1: that they had.
2: Right. And it was started by Scudder Smith.
1: There you go.
2: The guy who was publisher when I first came there.
1: That's incredible.
2: And it was a Bible.
1: Right.
2: Unbelievable.
1: And the Newtown Bee still exists?
2: Still exists.
1: Right.
2: I don't know if they, I think their supplement may be online. That was never anything I did.
1: Mm-hmm.
2: But I work very close. The Bee is very good to the Arts Festival, very good to the Commission, very good to the Choral Society.
1: Right.
2: Very
1: yeah.
2: easy to work with.
1: So talk about the last 14 years. Can you capsulize the last 14 years and bring
2: 14 years has been growth.
1: So you said to 1,200 people the first year.
2: 1,200 people the
1: right.
2: first year. For
1: and
2: the past few
1: 5,
2: years,
1: we've
2: 5,000.
1: Incredible.
2: We've cut down our hours. We've, as we're fond of saying to everyone who talks to us, this is not our first rodeo.
1: Right.
2: We end up with people who are very good at what they do in a very narrow way, and they share. We have an incredible number of volunteers. We have developed things like, for example, we have something called the Freeway, and that is a bunch of tents where you can experience, look, and see dance. We'll have a total of eight dance companies Saturday and Sunday.
1: Mm-hmm.
2: The next one is SCAN, Society for the Creative Arts in Newtown. They'll be eight people. All of them will be painting the same picture.
1: Mm-hmm.
2: And it's fascinating to see. Sunday, in that same tent, we'll have Newtown Fiber Arts, run by Jen Rogers, and these are award-winning instructors who, during the year, give up their time.
1: Mm-hmm.
2: You can meet with them. They meet Monday nights in the Congregational Church, who also has been very good to us.
1: Right.
2: And you will be instructed by award-winning weavers. You'll get to weave. The next one is the Art of Science. Ever Wonder Museum comes and stops by, and they always seem to choose a subject that has something to do with the arts. My favorite was the Art of Colors.
1: Uh-huh.
2: And the next one, the highlight, is the Make It and Take It tent, where we will have a woman who will teach you to knit, and you'll go home with 2 inches of knitting.
1: Really?
2: We have a woman who will teach you how to tat, you'll go home with a design of lace. We have Paula Brinkman, who has done our signature art twice, has won it twice, and she does terrific totes. The totes are free, the instruction is free, the paint is free, and she'll be there for 2 hours Saturday and 2 hours Sunday, and the kids come on and paint their totes and come home with something.
1: That's great. So really, something for all ages. Right.
2: The Cultural Commission and the Arts Festival has two goals. One is to make the arts available to as many people as possible.
1: Mm-hmm.
2: Second, to support the people who create the arts. We have 100 artisans, all of whom do very well. What we charge for the tent is one of the least.
1: Mm-hmm.
2: One of the, in order to get in, is $5. It's about as low as you can make it.
1: Mm-hmm.
2: And why do we have an entry fee? Because we find that unless people pay an entry fee, they don't look at the artisans as something they'll make a purchase.
1: Right.
2: As I said, not our first rodeo.
1: Yeah.
2: We have a beer and wine garden.
1: Mm-hmm.
2: We have typically 10 different food trucks. Friday night, we will be having the state troubadour, Greg Widmer,
1: uh-huh.
2: as our headliner Friday night. Connecticut is the only state with a state troubadour. How else can you get the Gilmore Girls?
1: Is that right?
2: The
1: yeah.
2: only state.
1: Interesting.
2: Exactly.
1: That's really,
2: yeah, he'll
1: really
2: be the troubadour through 2028.
1: That's great.
2: And he'll be bringing his band,
1: uh-huh.
2: the On the Trail.
1: Right.
2: A bluegrass band who's terrific. I had the chance of seeing them at Trinity.
1: Oh, I love it.
2: And one of the interesting things is we charge $15 for that concert because we want people to come and have
1: right.
2: the ability to hear live music. Some of these bands charge a lot more, but we have volunteers to cover all our work.
1: Yeah.
2: We're on a soccer field owned by the town, so we don't have that expense. So we can keep our expenses down as much as possible. One of the goals of the Arts Festival is the commission awards 3 scholarships to any resident of Newtown
1: mm-hmm.
2: graduating any high school as long as they're a resident and they're going to major in the arts. And then right after that, we award 2 grants, one to a group of people who are bringing art to the Newtown and one to an individual artist.
1: That's fabulous. That's really incredible.
2: And that's where that money goes that we make at the festival.
1: Right, yeah. Well, I have to say, the fairgrounds, the festival grounds are fabulous. You've got a great, great location there. You've got very easy parking, very easy, very accessible, basically. And, you know, I'm sure the weather is going to be fantastic for you once again this year. I know you've had a couple of experiences where the weather hasn't been that great.
2: One year,
1: right. But this year I think it's going to be great. That's just going to be my prognosis there. And the festival takes place 3 days, as you mentioned, Laura. So Friday, September 18th, Saturday, September 19th, and Sunday, September 20th. So

0: good news. If it's a good sunny day, sometimes it's the bad news.
1: Yeah.
0: There'll be a shade tent where you can eat your lunch and watch the eight bands we have performing.
1: Right. So they're performing during the day then.
0: There are four on Saturday and four on Sunday.
1: Four on Saturday.
0: And I have to say, we never ask a band to perform so people get to know them. We pay our bands from the minute they start performing to the minute they're done.
1: Oh, that's great. That's really, really terrific. So, speak about how somebody gets involved.
0: If you go to newtownartsfestival.com, there's mm-hmm. a way to volunteer. If you volunteer and you give us 3 days, you have the rest of the day free. You get in free. You get a really cool T-shirt. You get water and you need it. And everyone adores you.
1: Right. Yeah, yeah.
0: And you get a T-shirt.
1: There you go.
0: Exactly.
1: And you're looking for more volunteers for this year?
0: Always looking for more volunteers.
1: Right,
0: always
1: yeah.
0: looking. We can never have enough volunteers. We love our volunteers. Our volunteers go from middle school right to the senior center.
1: Right. And how about if I have a craft, you know, that I'd like to display there? How do I get one of the boots?
0: You go. It may be too late at this time,
1: yeah, yeah,
0: but
1: yeah.
0: you go to newtownartsfestival.com. It tells you everything.
1: You
0: it will show you
1: there.
0: All the posters we've had in all the years. It will show you posters. We'll show you pictures of everything everyone has done.
1: Right. It's fabulous. Yeah. It really sounds like a great festival. I was there a couple of years ago, actually, so I definitely want to plan on going back again this year. And it takes place rain or shine, right?
0: Yes.
1: Rain or shine, but you mentioned there are the shade tents. And what I love about it is the beer and wine garden.
0: That's, you're in line. and I have to say, we use volunteers at different times, but the Board of Realtors does the volunteering for their beer and wine garden
1: right.
0: every year. They're fabulous.
1: Isn't that great? Yeah.
0: yeah. And part of it is a sense of community. The arts really create communities. And I was talking to you about all the people who sing at three different places, and we know everything they're doing.
1: Yeah.
0: And it's a sense of community. When the tents go up, I once said to someone, you know, like Brigadoon, and they went, "What's that?"
1: right.
0: But okay.
1: right. Exactly. Right. What are you going to do?
0: Right. Exactly. Right. Exactly.
1: Yeah. So tickets are available now on the website.
0: On the website. Yeah. Under five is free. $5
1: okay.
0: for everyone else.
1: Right. So,
0: and I have to give a shout out to the volunteers from the Newtown Savings Bank. They
1: yeah.
0: do our front desk. They do it every time. My husband and I do the front tent. I am the short redhead. Come say hello.
1: Right. I remember that. Yep. That's right. And I know that you give out hugs too.
0: Absolutely.
1: I know you
0: absolutely.
1: What else would you like to speak about, Laura? Did we miss anything?
0: I don't think so. It is one of those incredible days. The
1: yeah.
0: only time you see a kid crying is when they're asked to leave because mom and dad have had it. And,
1: right.
0: and it's what I love to see is those wagons that fold down to nothing and they
1: right.
0: got five
1: yeah.
0: kids in it.
1: Yeah.
0: So much fun. There yeah. is something you can kid. Any kind of art you want to experience,
1: mm-hmm.
0: it is there with
1: right.
0: smiling people, with money that's only going to the right place, with just great people.
1: Yeah. Well, congratulations on your 14th year this year, and looking forward to the 15th as well. So once again, more information about the Newtown Arts Festival and tickets may be found online at newtownartsfestival.com. And as we mentioned, the festival takes place rain or shine. However, it does feature the shade tents and the beer and wine garden. So I'd like to thank Laura for being my guest tonight. And thanks also to our supporters and the sponsors for making this program possible. This is Bob Anderson wishing you all have a great, safe, and peaceful evening. Have a great night.

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1: 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Thank you.

We have often heard performances by the ensemble La Veneziana on the program. Well, an outgrowth of that group quite recently is dedicated entirely to the performance of Italian Renaissance madrigals. They call themselves La Compagnia del Madrigale. Makes perfect sense. And their latest recording is dedicated to Jacques de Vert, Book 9 Madrigals. It's a heck of a story. This week on Millennium of Music, I'm Robert Aubrey Davis. Now, there was a big movement in the 1580s. In fact, Tasso had complained in a set of letters to the poet Orsino Cavalletta that all music had become degenerated and soft, and he longed for the days when people like Strigio, Luzzacchi, and Jacques de Vert were writing real good madrigals. Well, this is a good example of all that. It's in the 1580s, and at this point, for some time, Jacques de Vert had been the maestro di cappella for Duke Guglielmo Gonzaga there in Mantua. But the Duke dies in 1587, and this is already a tough time for Jacques de Vert. He had had a series of fevers he'd gotten. His wife, who had cheated on him and caused this massive scandal, then caught up with the incredible tale in 1578, the conspiracy to assassinate the family of Count Novellara. And she was discovered, condemned to death, and then given life imprisonment. She dies in prison in 1584. So at this point, Jacques de Vert was spending a lot of time going back to the great poetry of Petrarch. Let us turn to this Book 9 collection of madrigals, which was being worked on when the Duke was ill, and it was published right after the Duke's death. Actually, to begin, three beautiful settings by Petrarch. These were very poignant and very much in the mind of Jacques de Vert as he was choosing which poetry to set. Pretty Little Bird, You Go Singing, O Valley Filled with All My Laments, and The Nightingale Who Weeps So Sweetly. Again, the ensemble, La Compagnia del Madrigale.

Well, that's the Ensemble La Compagnia del Madrigale out of the larger group La Venezia. And these are performances, and this is one of a number of recent recordings from this ensemble, but in this case, dedicated to the Book 9 collection of madrigals of Jacques Tivert from 1588, this week right here on Millennium of Music. I'm Robert Aubrey Davis.

I'm Robert Aubrey Davis. Well, Jacques Tiberi himself winds up finding another extraordinary love in his life. He gets himself caught up with a life because he visited the court of Ferrara a lot, and ladies were very much celebrated there, and he finds the poet and singer Tarquinia Molza, but she was already affiliated with somebody else, and there are all kinds of scandals and the like. You know, Italy in the Renaissance. But our next set of madrigals take us to some of the other poets who he explored in this collection. We'll hear once again Sunlit Slopes by Sannazzaro, then back to Petrarch, My Kindly Fortune and My Gentle Life. And then he did set some of the works of Guarini, and we will hear Beside a Clear and Sparkling Stream. Once again, this is the ninth book of madrigals by Jacques Tiberi, the ensemble La Compagnia del Madrigale.

Our Flemish composer, Jacques de Vere, coming down to Italy and writing this collection in 1588. He was in his 50s at the time, but he had found a new, exciting love there in the beautiful court in Ferrara, and many tales to tell as we're hearing the ensemble La Compagnia del Madrigale this week right here on Millennium of Music. I'm Robert Aubrey Davis.

I'm Robert Aubrey Davis. Well, this last set will give us yet another work of Petrarch. There was a lot of that, more Guarini. And earlier on, I noted how there was a quotation by Tasso about how he longed for the settings of a composer as great as Jacques de Verdi. And, well, he set some Tasso as well to, I think, say thank you as well in the 1588 collection. Once again, this is the ensemble La Compagnia del Madrigale.

La Compañía del Madrigali Ensemble, this is book 9, at least as much as we had a chance to hear from the extensive recording of music of Jacques de Vert. And again, these are all on the Glossa label, as the Ensemble La Veneziana was as well. That's sort of the parent ensemble for this group. For complete information about the ensemble, simply go to our website, millenniumofmusic.com, and we'll search out some of their other recent recordings dedicated to the Italian madrigal. Our technical director is Christopher Drummond, and for the program, this has been your producer and host, I'm Robert Aubrey Davis.

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1: Francisco Guerrero was one of the big three Spanish composers of the Renaissance, whose music was published all over Europe. He also traveled extensively and wrote a memoir of his pilgrimage to the Holy Land. On today's edition of Early Music Now, we'll hear songs, motets, and a mass by Guerrero, performed by Ensemble La Cestina. I'm Sarah Schneider. Thanks for tuning in. Francisco Guerrero was born in Seville in October of 1528 and initially studied music with his older brother Pedro. He also taught himself several instruments, including vihuela, harp, cornetto, and organ. Francisco Guerrero was a singer at the cathedral in his hometown for a few years, and then at the age of 17, he was given the job of chapel master at the cathedral in Jaén on the recommendation of Cristóbal de Morales. During the 1550s, his career really took off, and his music was being published as far away as Venice and Leuven. He presented a volume of his music to Emperor Charles V, who was then living in retirement at Yuste. Guerrero's motet Ave Virgo Sanctissima was first published in 1566. This piece, written in strict canon, became so popular that it was considered the quintessential Marian motet. Let's hear it now, performed by members of Rías Chamber Choir.

We heard Ave Virgo Sanctissima by Francisco Guerrero, performed by Rias Chamber Choir. Next, we'll hear some spiritual songs by Guerrero from his collection, Canciones y Villanescas Espirituales, published in Venice in 1589. These pieces would have been performed in a liturgical setting, perhaps as part of private worship services. Some pieces, like Vana Speranza, or Vain Hope, include some very expressive harmonies that anticipate the sounds of the Baroque. We'll hear members of Ensemble La Sestina.

A set of spiritual songs by Francisco Guerrero from a recording called The Angel's Voice, featuring Ensemble La Sestina, here on Early Music Now. Guerrero's music remained popular in churches and cathedrals in Spain and the Americas for more than two centuries after his death in 1599. His harmonies were ahead of his time. His Magnificat Secundi Toni was mistaken for an 18th-century work when it was published, after being copied from an anonymous source from Lima Cathedral. Let's hear some motets that were published in Guerrero's hometown of Seville in 1555, when the composer was still in his 20s. I'll start this set with Gabriel Arcangelus, performed by Ensemble La Sestina.

We heard some motets by Francisco Guerrero, including Virgo Prudentissima and Sancta et Immaculata, performed by Ensemble La Sestina here on Early Music Now. I'm Sarah Schneider, very glad to have you along today. Francisco Guerrero evidently had a taste for adventure. On August 14, 1588, he left Venice for the Holy Land, visiting Zakynthos, Jaffa, Jerusalem, Bethlehem, and Damascus before returning to Venice in January of 1589. He prepared some music for publication, then set off for Marseille via Genoa, and there he ran into some trouble. He was

We're listening to Misa Lomarme by Francisco Guerrero, performed by Ensemble La Sestina, here on Early Music Now. This Mass is based on an anonymous medieval song that inspired over 40 Mass settings between about 1450 and the end of the 17th century. The one by Guerrero we're listening to was inspired by the work of his teacher Morales, and probably dates from rather early in Guerrero's career. Here's more from Misa Lomarme by Francisco Guerrero, performed by Ensemble La Sestina.

from a CD called The Angel's Voice with motets and sacred songs by Francisco Guerrero, we heard his Missa Lomarme performed by Ensemble La Sestina, a group based in Switzerland and directed by Adriano Giardina. Early Music Now is distributed by the WFMT Radio Network Chicago and is produced in the studios of KMFA in Austin, Texas. I'm Sarah Schneider, so glad you were able to join me today, and until next time.

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Wolfgang Zawalisch led the Philadelphia Orchestra in that famous music of Beethoven, first movement of his 14th piano sonata. It's known as the Moonlight Sonata. Couple of sonatas by Beethoven. Now, he wrote violin sonatas, cello sonatas, piano sonatas, even a horn sonata. But did you also know he wrote mandolin sonatas? The mandolin, tuned like a violin, played like a, plucked like a guitar, was very popular in Beethoven's time. He wrote a couple of mandolin sonatas, and here they are, although they're played here on recorder and guitar. Michala Petri with Lars Hannibal and music of Beethoven.

two early and rather unusual pieces by Beethoven, as he wrote those for the mandolin originally. Played here by recorder soloist Michala Petri and guitarist Lars Hannibal, two sonatinas, little sonatas by Beethoven. Let's listen to some more of the artistry of Michala Petri. We're going to listen to a suite for recorder and strings written in 1957 by the British composer Gordon Jacob. This is Michala Petri with the Hong Kong City Chamber Orchestra, Jean Torel, the conductor.

Music originally written for Carl Dolmetsch in 1957 by the English composer Gordon Jacob. A suite of dances for recorder and strings. Michaela Petri, she's recorded that a couple of times, actually. She soloed there with the Hong Kong City Chamber Orchestra. Jean Torel was the conductor. Let's hear one more recording with Michaela Petri. This is a very descriptive piece, The Dance of the Mosquitoes by Fini Henrique. Michaela Petri with Hannah Petri accompanying.

The Calipatri Recorder with Calipatri Piano. The Dance of the Mosquitoes by Fini Henrique. I came across our next recording, which, by the way, is another suite for solo instrument and orchestra, and was very excited by it because it's by a composer. I've heard of him with one piece. It's The Seven Last Words of Christ. This man's name is Théodore Dubois. He lived a long life, 1837 to 1924, taught at the Paris Conservatory. But he's really known just for that one sacred work for soloist, chorus, and orchestra. So when I came across a recording of works for piano and orchestra by Théodore Dubois, well, that's something.

The composer of that music was 80 years old when he wrote that in 1917. Théodore Dubois, his name. And if you've ever heard of him or heard his music, it's almost certain that it's the Seven Last Words of Christ, sometimes performed now. It was very popular in the early 20th century, late 19th century. That was a piano suite in F minor by Théodore Dubois with Cédric Tiberghien, BBC Scottish Symphony conductor Andrew Manzi. Fun to hear, a rare opportunity to hear that, I think, most attractive music by Théodore Dubois. Another performance here by that same pianist, Cédric Tiberghien. This is the fourth of 12 etudes, Opus 33, by a very different composer, the Polish pianist-composer Karol Szymanowski.

fourth of the Etudes Opus 33, there's 12 in all, by the Polish pianist-composer Karol Szymanowski, Cédric Tiberghien, pianist. This is from another suite by Bach, the second orchestral suite, which is scored for solo flute and orchestra. We're going to listen to the very final movement, which Bach gave the title of Badinerie, a French word which means a joke. This is Wolfgang Schulz with the Stuttgart Chamber Orchestra.

Final movement, the badinerie, the jest, the joke from the Orchestral Suite No. 2 by Johann Sebastian Bach, Carl Münchinger Stuttgart Chamber Orchestra, and Wolfgang Schulz Flute.

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1: I have some good things ahead of here for you, and let me just take a moment to tell you what those things are. We're going to be in China for some music, including by a composer named Tan Dun, his Eight Memories in Watercolor. And the featured work will be by Max Bruch, composer famous for his G minor violin concerto, the Scottish Fantasy, but we will be listening to one of the three symphonies by Max Bruch, which are rarely heard, but I think very worth hearing. Let's begin with a traditional Chinese melody, which is simply called Romance. It's been arranged for violin and orchestra, and Takako Nishizaki is the violinist here, joined by the Czechoslovak Radio Symphony, conducted by Kenneth Jean.

violin soloist Takako Nishizaki, the Czechoslovak Radio Symphony, conductor Kenneth Jean, and that arrangement of a traditional Chinese melody called Romance. And now by another Chinese composer. These are the Eight Memories in Watercolor, the first published composition by Chinese composer Tan Dun. And the pianist is Shen Lu.

0: That is some music by a Chinese composer making use of Chinese and Western influence, primarily Chinese in the piece we just heard, named Tan Dun. He's a Grammy and Oscar-winning composer, Crouching Tiger, Hidden Dragon. He's famous for that film score. But there we heard Shen Lu performing Eight Memories in Watercolor by Tan Dun.
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0: A little more Chinese music, and then on to something very different from what we've been hearing. This is a traditional Chinese melody called A Single Bamboo Can Easily Bend, the Shanghai String Quartet, and this music arranged by Zhou Long.

Shanghai String Quartet, bringing us that arrangement of the traditional Chinese melody, A Single Bamboo Can Easily Bend. When we think of the German composer Max Bruch, who lived a long life well into the 20th century, we think of his Violin Concerto No. 1. I think that's a bit unfair. He wrote so much wonderful music in all forms, virtually, not just for violin and orchestra. We'll occasionally hear his second concerto, certainly the Scottish Fantasy. He also wrote three symphonies, which remain very little known. See what you think of this piece. It is the Symphony No. 2 of his three, and the recording we hear is with the Leipzig Gewandhaus Orchestra, conducted by Kurt Masur. Bruch's second symphony.

That music performed by the Leipzig Gewandhaus Orchestra, conducted by Kurt Masur, an orchestra that long before the recording was made was closely associated with that composer, whose name is Max Bruch, famous for his Violin Concerto No. 1. This music that we just heard was written at the height of his fame, about the same time he was writing some of his masterpieces. Symphony No. 2 in F minor from around 1870 by Max Bruch. Here is his Old Song.

0: baritone Rafael Fingerlos and pianist Sasha El-Mouissi performing that music by Max Bruch, the Altes Lied, the old song.
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0: Well, how about this? We're going to listen to music by Mozart, but none of the composers are named Wolfgang Amadeus Mozart. Well, let's begin with his father, and then we'll hear music by his son. This is from the Hunting Symphony, and it is by Mozart's father, Leopold Mozart, Cappella Istropolitana, with conductor František Vajnár.

Lots of hunting horns in that hunting symphony by the father of Wolfgang Amadeus Mozart, Leopold Mozart, František Vajnár conducted. This is Peter Van de Graaff, Scottish music later on, and music by the son of Wolfgang Amadeus Mozart right now. He went, during his professional career, by the name of Wolfgang Amadeus Mozart Jr., to capitalize on his father's name, why not? But his real name was Franz Xaver Mozart. Here is Grant Johannesson, joined by the Chicago Sinfonietta, conducted by Paul Freeman, as we listen to the Piano Concerto No. 2 by Wolfgang Amadeus Mozart's son.

0: pianist Grant Johannesson and the Chicago Sinfonietta, conducted by Paul Freeman, and that music by Franz Xaver Mozart, Wolfgang Amadeus Mozart's son, his Piano Concerto No. 2.
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0: And a bit more by that composer. Here is the song called The Piano, Das Klavier, by, again, Franz Xaver Mozart.

Barbara Bonney sang that song by Franz Xaver Mozart, the piano. Now to Scottish music, and let's begin with a collection of Scottish dances by Ian Hamilton, performed by the Royal Ballet Sinfonia, conducted by John Wilson.

That was John Wilson leading the Royal Ballet Sinfonia in Scottish Dances by Ian Hamilton. I'm really glad that the Chandos label has made a point of recording a lot of the music of Hamish McCunn, M-A-C-C-U-N-N, the last name is spelled. He was not a self-promoter. He wrote music because he loved to write music. And it's being rediscovered now, really, and it's of such high quality. I'm eager to share this with you. It's a concert overture by this Scottish composer named the Dowie Den's Yarrow. And here's the BBC Scottish Symphony, conducted by Martin Brabbins.

a Scottish-inspired concert overture by Scottish composer of the 20th century, Hamish McCun. That's called the Dowidenza Yarrow Overture, and Martin Brabbins conducted the BBC Scottish Symphony. We'll follow that with this arrangement of a Scottish folk song called The Looking Glass, which of course means a mirror. It's been arranged by Joseph Haydn.

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1: I'd like to introduce myself to you. I'm Peter Van de Graaff, your companion and host for classical music. I appreciate your company. There have been a number of composers inspired by Nikolai Gogol's telling of the story of the Ukrainian Cossack leader Taras Bulba, perhaps most famously the symphonic poem, the three-part symphonic poem by Leos Janacek called Taras Bulba. But there's also a ballet from 1952 by Reinhold Glier of that same title, Taras Bulba. From that, The Boundless Ukrainian Steppe is what we hear with the Odessa Philharmonic and Hobart Earl conductor.

from a complete recording of the ballet Taras Bulba from 1952 by Reinhold Glier, we heard The Boundless Ukrainian Steppe, conducted by Hobart Earl. Alexander Borodin did not leave much music behind, in part because he was very busy being a very successful chemist, but he also died relatively young, in his 50s. Here is his symphonic poem, In the Steppes of Central Asia, with the Bavarian Radio Symphony, conducted by Esa-Pekka Salonen.

0: a work referring to the wide expanses of the plains of Ukraine. That's called In the Steppes of Central Asia by Alexander Borodin, and Esa-Pekka Salonen conducted the Bavarian Radio Symphony.
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0: And this is from our music inspired by The Steppes of Central Asia from the ballet Taras Bulba by Reinhold Glier, a mazurka di bravura.

Hobart Earl and the Odessa Philharmonic, and that music from the ballet Taras Bulba by Reinhold Glier, a mazurka, Polish dance. Now we turn to American music, and let's begin here with the only string quartet written fairly late in the life, relatively speaking, of Amy Marcy Cheney Beach. It's performed by the Lark String Quartet.

performance by the Lark String Quartet and the only string quartet by the American composer Amy Marcy Cheney Beach. Here is some music now, which was commissioned by Paul Whiteman, a very influential jazz conductor and commissioner and musician in general. He famously commissioned works of George Gershwin, which became some of his greatest compositions. And this is from around that same time, 1925 work commissioned by Paul Whiteman, but it's actually by Leo Sowerby, also jazz-inspired, as was much of the music commissioned by him. Symphony for Jazz Orchestra, and then in parentheses, Monotony. Here is Andy Baker conducting his orchestra.

Andrew Baker and the Andy Baker Orchestra, with that music from 1925 by the American composer Leo Sowerby, Symphony for Jazz Orchestra. This is also jazz-inspired. It is from a collection called Portraits in Jazz from 1976 by American composer Valerie Capers. Maria Thompson Cordy, the pianist, and this is called Bossa Brasileira.

0: one of the portraits in jazz by Valerie Capers, Bossa Brasilia, played by Maria Thompson Corley.
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0: When you think of the music of George Frideric Handel, what comes to mind? Probably Messiah, first and foremost, but maybe the grand concertos, concerti grossi, or organ concertos. Water music, certainly. He also wrote and played wonderfully harpsichord music. And here is a piece originally for the harpsichord, very famous, from one of his suites for that instrument, but it's been arranged here for guitar. The air and variations, The Harmonious Blacksmith. John Williams is guitarist.

John Williams performing that arrangement of the Harmonious Blacksmith Variations from a harpsichord suite of Handel. Main work ahead, I invite you to stay tuned for it, is the Symphony No. 1 by the French composer Alberic Magnard. Here is one of the harpsichord suites of George Frederick Handel in its entirety, but played not on the harpsichord, rather on a modern piano. It is the first suite, and Keith Jarrett, sometimes a jazz musician, plays it.

0: pianist Keith Jarrett performing music originally for The Harpsichord by George Frideric Handel. That was The Harpsichord Suite Number 1.
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0: And here's a little hornpipe of Handel, a standalone piece from 1740. It's played by the ensemble La Rêveuse.

kind of a jaunty sailor's dance there by George Frederick Handel, a typically English dance called a hornpipe, and that was played by the ensemble La Rêveuse. Before we hear one of the symphonies by French composer Albéric Magnard, here is something by his teacher, Jules Massenet. And this comes from not one of his operas for which he's famous, but rather from his oratorio La Vierge, the Virgin. And this portion, which has become famous in its own right as a standalone concert piece, is The Last Sleep of the Virgin. Louis Frémaux with the City of Birmingham Symphony.

The Last Sleep of the Virgin from the oratorio The Virgin, La Vierge by Jules Massenet, conducted by Louis Frémaux. And now from 1890 comes this music by Jules Massenet's pupil, Albéric Magnard, Symphony No. 1. The BBC Symphony performs, and the conductor is Jean-Yves Ossens.

Performance by the BBC Symphony under the direction of Jean-Yves Ossance. Music from 1890 by a French composer named Alberic Magnard, M-A-G-N-A-R-D. His symphony number one of his four, that dedicated to his friend Vincent Dandy. A little more French music. This takes us to the Baroque, however. It's by a harpsichordist composer named Charles Dupart. And this is the concluding dance, the Gigue, from a harpsichord suite.

0: There were so many fine French harpsichordist composers in France in the late 17th, early 18th centuries. That was one of them. Little known, though, Charles Dieupart is his name, from his harpsichord suite number 6, the concluding gigue, played by Joseph Payne.
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0: I thought we could hear some American music, and our first piece is actually by a Belgian violinist composer who was taking a tour of the United States when he wrote this piece, and actually the next piece we're going to hear as well. But first we have the Tchaikovsky Chamber Orchestra, Lazar Gossmann conducting. This is the Souvenir of America on Yankee Doodle Dandy by Henri Vieuxtemps.

That was Lazar Gosman leading the Tchaikovsky Chamber Orchestra, and I scoured the notes here and couldn't find out whether that was Lazar Gosman playing the violin or not, but we'll assume he is. The music was, of course, based on Yankee Doodle Dandy, The Souvenir of America by Henri Vieuton. For the American centennial, Henri Vieuton had a very highly successful concert tour of the United States. Wrote a couple of pieces for it, and here is one called The American Bouquet, although it sounds strangely Irish. This is a 1909 recording with a great American violinist, Maud Powell.

The American Bouquet by the Belgian violinist composer Henri Vieuxtemps in that 1909 recording. The violinist was Maud Powell. Let's continue here with American music. Looking forward as well to the Raimonda suite from a ballet of that title by Alexander Glazunov. Here is set one of the old American songs arranged by Aaron Copland. The Boatman's Dance, The Dodger, Long Time Ago, Simple Gifts, I Bought Me a Cat. The composer's the conductor, and the man for whom the piece was written, William Warfield, is the baritone.

Aaron Copland conducting his own arrangements of some old American songs. That was set one, consisting of five songs: The Boatman's Dance, The Dodger, Long Time Ago, Simple Gifts, and I Bought Me a Cat. And the baritone was the man for whom that music was composed, William Warfield. Have some ballet music for you in a moment. Alexander Glazunov, the composer. And one more American folk song. This is Guidon Kremer Violin, and the piece is called Candy Girl.

0: Gidon Kremer, violin, Elena Bashkirova, the pianist, in that arrangement of an American folk song, a fiddle tune. Doesn't say who the arranger was here, but the piece is called Candy Girl.
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0: Next, a suite from one of the great Russian ballets. It's called Raimonda, and the music was composed by Alexander Glazunov. We're going to hear a suite from the ballet in a recording from 1958 with the Philharmonia Orchestra under the direction of Lovro von Maticich.

Suite from one of the great Russian ballets. Alexander Glazunov composed that music to the ballet Raimonda, set in the Crusades era. The Philharmonia Orchestra was led by Lovro von Maticich. Here is a piece which Glazunov wrote in collaboration with Anatoly Yadov, a fanfare.

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2: Here's music to ease you into another day. It's Morning Classics, and I'm Gary Girard. Welcome. Coming up, a cello sonata, two symphonies, and a clarinet concertino. An interesting combination, starting with a symphony by Carlos Baguer, who was one of the outstanding Catalan composers of the last decades of the 18th and the beginning of the 19th century. His symphony in E-flat major is performed by the Queen Sofia Chamber Orchestra, conducted by Gonçal Comellas.

We've been listening to the Symphony in E-flat Major by Carlos Baguer, played by the Queen Sophia Chamber Orchestra. Baguer was known for his vocal works and music for the keyboard, as well as his symphonies. If you're a fan of the clarinet, you'll enjoy the Concertino for Clarinet and Orchestra in E-flat Major by Carl Maria von Weber. That'll be coming up in a little while. After this cello sonata by Karl Ronicke, a German composer, conductor, and pianist during the mid-Romantic era, his cello sonata in A minor, opus 42, is described as a work of youthful vigor in the tradition of Mendelssohn and Schumann. It's performed by cellist Claudius Ehrmann and pianist Saiko Sasaki. The music of Karl Ronicke.

0: I hope you enjoyed that cello sonata by Carl Reinecke, the sonata Opus 42 in A minor. In that performance, the cellist was Claudius Hermann with pianist Saiko Sasaki. Good morning, I'm Gary Girard. Glad you could join me.
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0: Here's the concertino for clarinet and orchestra that I mentioned earlier, a work of Carl Maria von Weber, which created a sensation at its premiere in 1811. Members of the Munich Court Orchestra were soon overwhelming Weber with requests for concertos for their own instruments. In this performance, it's the Orpheus Chamber Orchestra. The clarinetist is Charles Nydick. The concertino for clarinet and orchestra in E-flat major by Carl Maria von Weber.

Charles Nydick was the soloist with the Orpheus Chamber Orchestra, Weber's Concertino for Clarinet and Orchestra in E-flat Major, Opus 26. Our other symphony is by Carl Friedrich Abel. Adrian Shepherd leads Cantilena in this performance of Abel's Symphony No. 1 in G Major.

0: Music by Carl Friedrich Abel. We heard Cantilena play the Symphony No. 1 in G major. Two symphonies, a cello sonata, and a clarinet concertino. Music for you on Morning Classics. I'm Gary Girard. Thanks for listening.
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0: Beautiful music is coming your way. Good morning. I'm Gary Girard, your host for Morning Classics. We'll have a Polonaise by Tchaikovsky coming up, as well as two suites, one by Gabriel Fauré, the other by Johann Sebastian Bach. We'll conclude with Ray Vaughan Williams' beautiful oboe concerto. We begin with the Tchaikovsky. This is the Polonaise from his Eugene Onegin, an example of lyric opera to which Tchaikovsky added music of a dramatic nature. Walter Suskind leads the Philharmonia Orchestra.

Music from Eugene Onegin, the story that concerns a selfish hero who lives to regret his blasé rejection of a young woman's love and his careless incitement of a fatal duel with his best friend. The music of Tchaikovsky, that was the Polonaise from Eugene Onegin. It was Walter Suskind leading the Philharmonia Orchestra. So glad you could join us for classical music this morning. Now, it's a work of Gabriel Fauré, his Dolly Suite, Opus 56, which begins with tremendous tenderness in the opening movement, and then there's a gently playful mood that suffuses the whole work and reflects the atmosphere of childhood. Here's the Academy of St. Martin in the Fields, led by Neville Mariner.

0: Fauré's Lovely Dolly Suite, Opus 56, has just been performed by Neville Mariner and the Academy of St. Martin in the Fields. Next, we'll have the renowned pianist Glenn Gould.
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0: Gary Gerard with you on Morning Classics, where we like to take time out to occasionally hear the thoughts about music from authors, musicians, and composers. And since we just heard the music of Gabriel Fauré, I thought you'd find this quote interesting. A quote from Fauré: "For me, art, and especially music, exists to elevate us as far as possible above everyday existence." Something to consider as we return to the music. We have one of the English suites now by Johann Sebastian Bach. They are a set of six suites written by Bach for the harpsichord and generally thought to be the earliest of his 19 suites for the keyboard. Here is English Suite No. 4 in F, BWV 809, and it's Glenn Gould.

Glenn Gould has just performed the music of Johann Sebastian Bach, one of his early keyboard works. We heard the English Suite No. 4 in F, BWV 809. Good morning again, Gary Girard, with you on Morning Classics, and so glad you could join us today. I have a friend who loves the music of Ray Vaughan Williams, but he thinks this is the best of them all, the Concerto in A Minor for Oboe and Strings, which was produced by Ray Vaughan Williams in the last 15 years of his life. It was a period when he himself said, "I have so much music in my head, I know I will never have time to write it down." This is a work that's terse, direct, laced with humor, and as you will notice, the soloist is really challenged in this work. The soloist plays constantly throughout, lending the composition the intimacy of chamber music. And the soloist in this performance is Maurice Borg on the oboe. William Boughton leads the English String Orchestra.

0: Ralph Vaughan Williams' Oboe Concerto has just been performed by the English String Orchestra, conducted by William Boughton, and the oboe soloist was Maurice Borg. Music on Morning Classics, Gary Gerard with you. So glad you could join us today for this wonderful classical music.
1: Hey there, it's Bill McLaughlin. Recently, Andy Bade, a staff announcer at KUAT in Tucson, wrote in with a terrific idea. Hey, Bill, he said, what do you think about musical dynasties? And bang, a light went off in my head. The Bach family, the Scarlattis, the Mozarts, the Richard Rodgers family of Broadway. 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
0: Hello, Gary Gerard with you, and we have music to start your day by Hector Villa-Lobos, Max Bruch, and Richard Strauss. We'll have a work for solo guitar, a wonderful violin concerto, and a serenade for winds. Let's begin with the work by Villa-Lobos, his Etudes for Guitar. This score bears a dedication to Andres Segovia, and Segovia commented, "From the fruits of his talent, Villa-Lobos has produced a gift to the history of the guitar as great as those of Scarlatti to the harpsichord or Chopin to the piano." Here we have the Etudes for Guitar by Villa-Lobos, performed for us by Manuel Barrueco.

Music by Villa-Lobos, who, by the way, was only 6 years old when he learned to play. And that was one of his classic works, the Etudes for Guitar. There were 12 in all, and our soloist in this performance, Manuel Barreco, selected 7 of them in the sequence, and I hope you enjoyed it, the music of Héctor Villa-Lobos. I'm Gary Gerard, glad you could join us for Morning Classics, a nourishing breakfast of classical music favorites. We like variety here on Morning Classics, and we're going to switch from music for the guitar to music for winds, in this case by Richard Strauss, who was only 18 when he wrote this piece in concise sonata form. This is his Serenade for Winds, performed here by the Netherlands Wind Ensemble, conducted by Edo de Vaart.

0: Well, there we had a one-movement serenade in E-flat, Opus 7 by Richard Strauss, music for winds here on Morning Classics, and that was the Netherlands Wind Ensemble.
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0: You're listening to Morning Classics, with music to match your many moods, especially in the morning. Glad you're starting your day with us and with fine classical music. We have a star of the violin coming up now in this music by Max Bruch. The catalog of Max Bruch lists approximately 100 works, of which 9 are written for violin, including 3 violin concertos. By far the best known of all his works is the Concerto in G Minor, number 1, Opus 26, a fact the composer once acknowledged rather ruefully. Bruch remarked, "In 50 years' time, I shall be remembered only for my G minor violin concerto." Let's hear it now, performed by the Berlin Philharmonic, led by Marius Janssens, and the soloist is Midori.

Midori was the soloist in that performance of Max Bruch's Violin Concerto No. 1 in G minor, Opus 26. Marius Janssens led the Berlin Philharmonic. Now I have a surprise for you. If you're a fan of the trumpet, you'll enjoy this rondo by Jean-Joseph Moret. Rolf Smedvig is the trumpet soloist.

0: Wonderful Trumpet by Ralph Smedvig. That was the Rondo by Jean-Joseph Moret. The organist was Michael Murray in that performance. I'm Gary Girard. Thanks for joining us here on Morning Classics.
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2: It's 8:01 here on Monday Morning Classics. Kurt Anderson with you. Remember that tonight at 5 o'clock, Exploring Music with Bill McLaughlin brings you a program about musical dynasties. There's, of course, the Bachs, the Mozarts, and you'd be surprised, there's a few more as well. That's Exploring Music with Bill McLaughlin at 5 o'clock today. Next, we'll begin with an overture of Beethoven. Now, Beethoven, when you look at the manuscript of Mozart, it's clean. There's very little scratched out. But Beethoven's original manuscript, it always showed corrections. Now, here's something that he corrected not once, but twice, but three times. His Lenore Overture. There are three versions of the Lenore Overture. We'll listen to the Lenore Overture number 3, Opus 72A. The Minnesota Orchestra is conducted by its music director at the time, Stanislav Skorobachevsky.

0: Music of Beethoven. We heard Lenore Overture No. 3, Opus 72A. The Minnesota Orchestra was conducted by Stanislav Skorobachevsky. Well, an overture is a good way to get this hour going here on WMNR Fine Arts Radio. Kurt Anderson with you this morning, and I hope you're enjoying our summer weather. Cool at nights and warm during the day.
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Well, Morning Classics here with Kurt Anderson turns from some thrilling Beethoven to music of Luigi Boccherini. Luigi Boccherini was an incredible cellist and a guitarist, and he had to write a lot of his own music to show off his skills, since there weren't that many virtuoso cello or guitar pieces. Today we'll hear the Boccherini Cello Concerto No. 1 in E-flat major. We'll hear the Lind Consort, conducted by Hans Martin Lind, and the cellist is Walter Müller.

Luigi Boccherini's Cello Concerto in number 1 in E flat major. Walter Müller was the cellist with the Lind Consort conducted by Hans Martin Lind. We turn next to music of Johann Sebastian Bach. There are a lot of works he wrote for solo keyboard, whether the English suites, the French suites, of course all the partitas, the well-tempered clavier. But there's a little Italian concerto of just 3 short movements that is one of his more popular solo keyboard works. We'll hear pianist Andras Schiff perform Bach's Italian concerto in F.

The famous Italian concerto in F of Johann Sebastian Bach. We heard pianist András Schiff from a recording made early in his career, back in 1978. You're listening to Monday Morning Classics. Gerd Anderson with you. And now we turn next to music of Mozart. Well, here's violin and orchestra work, the Adagio in E major. Kirk Listing 261. The violinist and conductor is Pinka Zukerman, performs with the St. Paul Chamber Orchestra.

0: A wonderful work of Mozart, the Adagio in G Major for Violin and Orchestra, Kirkelessing 261. Performing was violinist Pinchas Zukerman, who was also conductor of the St. Paul Chamber Orchestra. 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
0: We turn now to an orchestral excerpt from Richard Strauss's opera Der Rosenkavalier. We hear the first waltz sequence with the Cincinnati Symphony Orchestra, conducted by Thomas Schippers.

0: music of Richard Strauss. We heard the first waltz sequence from the opera Der Rosenkavalier with Thomas Schippers, that great opera conductor, leading the Cincinnati Symphony Orchestra.
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Another great live Tanglewood concert to look forward to here, broadcast over WMNR. We end this hour with one great work, the Trout Quintet of Franz Schubert for piano and strings. We'll hear members of the Hagen Quartet with double bassist Eloa Pirsch and pianist Andras Schiff.

0: That was Schubert's delightful Trout Quintet. We heard three members of the Hagen string quartet performing along with double bassist Aloysius Prusch and pianist András Schiff. Betty Morrison comes next, and this is Gert Anderson.
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Good morning. Welcome to Morning Classics. I'm Betty Morrison, and it's a pleasure to have you along with me today for our program featuring carnival music. We began today with Mardi Gras from Farity Groffé's Mississippi Suite, performed by the Eastman Rochester Orchestra under the direction of Howard Hansen. This four-movement suite depicts a boat journey down the Mississippi River from its origin in Minnesota to its end in New Orleans. The festive season that occurs before Lent was Robert Schumann's inspiration for his Carnival, Opus 9, which consists of 24 short pieces. In this work, Schumann created a world of masked revelers with characteristics of himself, his friends, colleagues, and characters from improvised Italian comedy. He dedicated the 12th piece to Chopin and the 17th to Paganini. Pianist Vasily Primakov performs Carnival for us now.

0: Pianist Vasily Primakov performed Carnival, Opus 9, by Robert Schumann.
1: Eastmount Theater announces their 2026-27 season, featuring three productions including Hay Fever, David Mamet's American Buffalo, and The Coast Starlight. 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
0: The Sweet Masquerade was written by Aram Khachaturian in 1941 as incidental music for a production of Mikhail Lermontov's play of the same name. In 1944, Khachaturian created a five-movement work with sections called Waltz, Nocturne, Mazurka, Romance, and Gallop, which is performed now by the RCA Victor Symphony Orchestra, with Kirill Kondrashin conducting.

0: Kirill Kondrashin led the RCA Victor Symphony Orchestra in Aram Khachaturian's Masquerade Suite. We'll be right back with more carnival music after these messages.
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0: Welcome to the second hour of Morning Classics. I'm Betty Morrison, and I hope you're enjoying our program today of carnival music. Giulio Bricciali wrote a virtuoso flute arrangement of the Neapolitan folk song O Mamma Mamma Cara. Later on, Paganini wrote 20 variations on this tune for violin, naming it Il Carnevale di Venezia, Opus 10. We'll listen to James Galway, flute, and the National Philharmonic Orchestra perform The Carnival of Venice with conductor Charles Gerhardt.

Charles Gerhart directed the National Philharmonic Orchestra and James Galway flute in this arrangement of the Carnival of Venice. The Ballade Carnivalesque by Charles Martin Loeffler is one of the earliest chamber works to fully incorporate the saxophone into the texture of the ensemble. The Eastern Wind Symphony and Paul Cohen, alto saxophone, perform this ballad now.

Paul Cohen, alto saxophone, along with the Eastern Wind Symphony, performed the Ballade Carnivalesque by Charles Martin Loeffler. The two themes of the Roman Carnival Overture by Hector Berlioz are derived from an aria from his opera Benvenuto Cellini and a saltarello, a folk dance reminiscent of those Berlioz had heard while in Rome. The overture is performed now by the Cincinnati Pops, conducted by Eric Kunzel.

0: That was the Roman Carnival Overture by Hector Berlioz, performed by the Cincinnati Pops, led by Eric Kunzel.
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0: Alexander Glazunov's Slavonic Festival in G, Opus 26A, is an orchestral variant of the finale to his third Slavonic Quartet. Odiseli Dimitriadi leads the USSR Radio Symphony Orchestra in this performance.

Odissei Dimitriadi conducted the USSR Radio Symphony Orchestra in the Slavonic Festival in G by Alexander Glazunov. Antonin Dvorak's Carnival Overture is the middle section of a trilogy of concert overtures collectively called Nature, Life, and Love. The overture's title refers to the pre-Lenten season that ends with Mardi Gras. Pavel Urbanek conducts the Prague Festival Orchestra in this performance.

Pavel Urbanek led the Prague Festival Orchestra in Antonín Dvořák's Carnival Overture. And we'll listen now to the finale from The Carnival of the Animals by Camille Saint-Saëns. Eugene Ormandy conducts the Philadelphia Orchestra.

0: Well, as you can tell, that was not the finale from the Carnival of the Animals. It was tortoises instead. It pays to put the right track on, which we hope to do the next time. Well, anyway, with that, we've come to the end of my time with you today. I'm Betty Morrison, and I thank you for joining me for a program of carnival music. And until next time, please take care. Have a wonderful week, filled with the joy that uplifting music brings. And please stay tuned throughout the week for more wonderful programming here on WMNR, Fine Arts Radio, beginning next with John Ryden and Afternoon Classics.
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3: Good afternoon and welcome to Monday Afternoon Classics, brought to you on the stations of Fine Arts Radio. I'm John Ryden. I'll be with you from now until 3 o'clock. In this first hour, we'll be listening to a violin concerto by Paganini and to music for the theater by Schubert. And we'll begin with the overture to Hector Berlioz's opera Benvenuto Cellini. The opera is based on the 16th century goldsmith whose adventures in love and art he told in a remarkable memoir. The overture is a brilliant curtain raiser that captures the vibrant colors of Renaissance Florence. Charles Dutoit leads the Montreal Symphony Orchestra in the overture to Berlioz's Benvenuto Cellini.

That was the splendid overture to Hector Berlioz's 1838 opera, Benvenuto Cellini. Charles Dutoit led the Montreal Symphony Orchestra. Niccolo Paganini was music's first virtuoso and greatest showman. He had such superhuman prowess on the violin that people thought he must have made a pact with the devil and crossed themselves when they saw him on the street. But not Franz Schubert. He was in the theater when Paganini played his second violin concerto in Vienna in 1828. After the Adagio slow movement, Schubert was heard to say, "I thought I heard an angel singing." Paganini's Violin Concerto No. 2 in B minor is nicknamed La Campanella, Little Bell, for the ringing of the triangle in the last movement. We'll hear it now with the fine Israeli violinist Ivry Gitlis and Stanislaw Wislawski leading the Warsaw National Philharmonic.

0: can see what Rossini meant when he said Paganini could carry a whole opera on the bow of his violin. In that five performance of Paganini's Violin Concerto, number 2 in B minor, the violin was a 1713 Sansi Stradivarius played by Ivry Gitlis. Stanislaw Wieslowski led the Warsaw National Philharmonic.
1: Beethoven's Piano Sonata No. 11 and a Broadway 11 o'clock number. 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
0: 6 years after the premiere of that concerto in 1823, Franz Schubert was asked on short notice to write incidental music for a play, a romantic fairy tale called Rosamunde. Legend has it that he wrote the hour-long score in 5 days. The play was panned and closed after just 2 performances. It has since been lost. Most of what Schubert wrote was for the entr'actes between the 4 acts of the play and the ballet scenes. Here's the Orpheus Chamber Orchestra to play selections from Schubert's Rosamunde.

0: We've been listening to selections on track number one, The Shepherd's Song, and ballet number one and two from Schubert's Incidental Music for Rosamunde, as performed by the Orpheus Chamber Orchestra. And with that, we come to the end of the hour. I'm John Ryden. Stay tuned after station break for an hour of music for the piano.
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0: You're listening to Monday Afternoon Classics. I'm John Ryden. As promised, we'll be listening to an hour of music for the piano. There are many who believe that Ferruccio Busoni was the most important creative pianist since Liszt. He was a colossus of the piano who played, someone once said, as if he were composing at the keyboard. Busoni considered Bach's music the foundation of piano playing. He made so many arrangements and transcriptions of Bach's music that the published edition filled seven volumes. One of them is what Busoni called a free arrangement made in 1914 of Bach's then rarely heard Goldberg Variations, which he played in many of his concerts. Busoni said he made the arrangement for practical reasons. A complete Goldberg can last nearly 80 minutes, and to give it a dramatic shape. We'll get started this hour by listening to pianist David Boichner in the first ever recording of Busoni's free arrangement of Bach's Goldberg Variations.

0: That was Ferruccio Busoni's free arrangement of Bach's Goldberg Variations. We heard pianist David Boechner.
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0: Mozart's prowess as an improviser was legendary. We'll hear next a fantasy by Mozart, which comes as close as we're likely to get to hearing him improvise. This 12-minute work in the fateful key of C minor is Mozart at his freest and boldest, lyric one minute, dramatic the next. Pianist Andras Schiff, who will play for us, believes that the key to understanding Mozart's piano music is his operas. "I see the C minor fantasy," he said recently, "as a miniature version of Don Giovanni. In those few moments, you have the overture, the arias, the various character roles, and the great finale." Here is Andras Schiff with Mozart's Fantasy in C minor, Kürschel 475.

Mozart's Fantasy in C minor, Kürschel 475, a miniature Don Giovanni in the words of our soloist, Hungarian pianist András Schiff, and a pre-echo of Beethoven that makes you wonder once again what music Mozart might have written had he lived even a few years longer. We'll close with some of the most beautiful music ever written for the piano by a composer who, by his own admission, was not a virtuoso and who never gave a concert, Franz Schubert. But those who heard Schubert play agreed that if he was no Beethoven or Mozart at the keyboard, he could make the piano sing. And that's what the pianist must do in these magical miniatures he called impromptus. Despite the name, there's nothing off the cuff about them. Whatever you call them, intimate character pieces or songs without words, they are superbly crafted and, yes, supremely beautiful. Christian Zimmermann plays Schubert's Impromptus, Deutsch 899, numbers 2 and 3.

0: We've been listening to Christian Zimmermann and some of the most beautiful music ever written for the piano. Schubert's Impromptus, Deutsch 899, number 2 in E-flat and number 3 in G-flat. I'm John Ryden. Coming up next hour, Mahler's Fourth. Stay tuned.
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0: You're listening to Monday Afternoon Classics. I'm John Ryden. In the coming hour, we'll be listening to just one work, Gustav Mahler's Symphony No. 4. Mahler's Fourth is the sunniest and most lyrical of his symphonies. The first movement sets the mood of innocence that permeates the entire nearly hour-long work. It is relaxed like a melody floating in the breeze. The dance-like second movement is a spooky scherzo that has an eerie, strident violin solo like a raucous country fiddler. Mahler thought the melancholy third, a poco adagio set of variations, was his finest slow movement. And the fourth is a setting of the song Das himmlische Leben that imagines a child's naively poignant version of heavenly life. Mahler conducted the premiere in 1901. We'll hear a recording by George Zell and the Cleveland Orchestra with soprano Judith Raskin.

0: That was Gustav Mahler's Symphony No. 4 in G major with its fourth movement, Evocation of a Child's Vision of Heavenly Life. We heard a 1978 recording by George Zell and the Cleveland Orchestra with soprano Judith Raskin. And that brings us to the end of this edition of Monday Afternoon Classics. I'm John Ryden. 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
3: One could say that during the 1780s in Vienna, Franz Joseph Haydn was responsible for some 30 string quartets. He wrote 24 of them, and one of his pupils, Mozart, wrote 6 that were dedicated to him. We're going to open this hour of music with one of those 30 string quartets of responsible for by Franz Joseph Haydn. I guess you could say, hi, I'm Wendell Rector, inviting you to join me for great music here on the stations of Fine Arts Radio. We'll open the program with the Quatuor Festetics, playing the String Quartet No. 1 in C major, Opus 64 by Franz Joseph Haydn.

0: Music of Haydn on Fine Arts Radio, beginning this hour of music. The quartet number 1 in C major from the opus 64 by Franz Joseph Haydn. The Quatuor Festetics performed. Music from a Harmonia Mundi recording.
1: 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I'm Gary Girard, and I bring you music that's just right for early mornings, especially the quieter selections from 5 to 6 a.m. So please join me first thing in the morning on Fine Arts Radio.
0: Wendell Rector with you in the afternoon. We just had some Haydn. We'll move back just a bit in time to music by Antonio Vivaldi for guitar and orchestra. We'll hear the Concerto in D major for guitar and orchestra, RV 93, by Vivaldi. Christopher Parkening is the guitarist. The Academy of St. Martin in the Fields, conducted by Iona Brown.

one of the favorite Baroque concertos of all time, written for orchestra and plucked string. It was originally written for lute, performed here by guitar. The Concerto in D Major for Guitar and Orchestra, RV 93, music of Antonio Vivaldi. We heard Christopher Parkening, the guitarist, with the Academy of St. Martin in the Fields under its longtime concert mistress and later director, the late Iona Brown. Tommaso Albinoni lived from 1671 to 1751, and probably

was the final writer or arranger. We're going to hear David Bell organ, Leon Spyrer violin, and the Berlin Philharmonic Orchestra under Herbert von Karajan. The Adagio in G minor by Tommaso Albinoni.

The Adagio in G Minor for Strings and Orchestra by Tommaso Albinoni, we will say. The arrangement by Remo Giazzotto, who was a biographer of Albinoni in 1910. David Bell was the organist. Leon Spirer was the violin soloist. And the Berlin Philharmonic Orchestra was conducted by Herbert von Karajan. We began this hour with music for string quartet by Franz Joseph Haydn. We'll finish it the same way. The Adagio from the string quartet, Opus 20, number 5 by Haydn. The performers, the Rossetti String Quartet.

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1: 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8 p.m. at the Music Shed, and Johann Sebastian Bach's Brandenburg Concertos featuring Stephen Taylor Oboe, William Purvis Horn, and Norfolk Festival Fellows on Saturday, August 15th at 8 p.m. at the Music Shed. Pre-concert conversations begin at 7 p.m. at the Patel House. 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
2: An hour of Russian piano music coming up this afternoon. Hello, Wendell Rector with you again on the stations of Fine Arts Radio with music of Rachmaninoff and Tchaikovsky. In the middle of the hour, we will have the famous piano concerto number one of Tchaikovsky and some interesting information about it. We'll begin with a very early work by Sergei Rachmaninoff, the Russian Rhapsody, which he wrote when he was not yet 18 years of age, and wrote not only early, but in 2 days. Vladimir Ashkenazy and Andrei Previn, the two pianists, the Russian Rhapsody of Rachmaninoff.

0: A masterful performance of a work by a young master, 17-year-old Sergei Rachmaninoff. Vladimir Ashkenazy and Andrei Previn with the Russian Rhapsody of Rachmaninoff from a London recording.
1: Join us for Evening at the Opera on Tuesday, August 11th, as Mel Siegel dedicates a program to Marilyn Horne. American mezzo-soprano Marilyn Horne is world-renowned for her spectacular coloratura technique and her pivotal role in reviving 19th-century bel canto opera. Join Mel Siegel live in the studio for a program on Marilyn Horne that's on Evening at the Opera, Tuesday, August 11, beginning at 8 p.m. here on WMNR.
0: Picture this. You're a young man who's just joined the faculty of the famous Moscow Conservatory, and you write your first piano concerto. You're very proud of it, and you introduce it to your boss, the director of the Moscow Conservatory, expecting that maybe he might like it. This is how Tchaikovsky spoke of the incident a little later on, 3 years later on, to his patroness, Madame von Meck. I played the concerto patiently through to the end. It was greeted with silence. I stood up and asked, "What do you think of it?" Suddenly, a flood of words streamed from Rubinstein's lips. He became more vociferous and vehement by the minute, until he roared like Jupiter. According to him, my concerto was no good at all, impossible to play, with many atrocious passages. The composition was vulgar, and I had stolen a bit from here and a bit from there and a bit from everywhere. I was not only astonished, but also affronted by this performance. Well, that piano concerto number 1 in B-flat major, opus 23, of course, has become a standard in the repertory of probably every great pianist in the world. We're going to hear it now performed by Roland Pontinen piano with the Bamberg Symphony Orchestra under Leif Segerstam. The ill-received at first piano concerto in B-flat minor, opus 23 by Tchaikovsky.

Leif Segerstam conducted the Bamberg Symphony Orchestra. I'm sorry. Roland Pontinen was the pianist with the Piano Concerto No. 1 in B flat minor, Opus 23 by Peter Tchaikovsky. This is from a Beas compact disc recording, and we'll be back with more Rachmaninoff in just a moment. This is Wendell Rector closing this hour of Russian piano music with excerpts from the Etudes Tableau, Opus 33 of Sergei Rachmaninoff, again for two pianos, Vladimir Ashkenazy and Andrei Previn perform.

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2: Hello there, and welcome to Exploring Music. It's Bill McLaughlin here. We've got a great theme this week, musical dynasties. And no, I didn't come up with this idea on my own. This came from a friend of mine, a man named Andy Bade, who's a staff announcer at KUAT in Tucson. Andy's also a conductor. He has a doctorate from the University of Arizona in conducting. And Andy sent me this idea. He said, Bill, have you ever considered the idea of musical dynasties, whole families that make music together? I suppose the Bach family is the most famous example. We're going to start off today's program with music from a church musician from Venice, Giovanni Gabrielli, whose uncle was very important. Andrea Gabrielli, born in 1532, was the organist at St. Mark's Basilica in Venice. And after Giovanni's father died, Andrea, his uncle, took over the education of the young boy. Let's start off by listening to a piece for brass of Giovanni Gabrielli. This piece is entitled Canzone Septimi Toni No. 2. That sounds really fancy. It just means it's a tune, canzone on the seventh tone. Our players are wonderful. They are the brass players from the Philadelphia, Cleveland, and Chicago symphonies. Here's music of Giovanni Gabrielli, Canzone Septimi Toni.

Man, I think that's wonderful stuff. Spectacular brass players, members of the Philadelphia and Cleveland Orchestra and Chicago Symphony, to play music of Giovanni Gabrieli, the Canzone Settimi Toni, number 2, actually. Did you notice there's a kind of echo built into that music? Gabrieli divides the brass up into a number of groups, and one starts off and then the second plays it back to them. That's partly because of where he was when he was writing this music. He was in the Basilica of St. Mark's in Venice, a vast building which has 4 piers, and Gabrieli delighted in placing 4 brass bands in those 4 piers and letting them play back and forth to each other. Let's listen to another really clear example of this sort of thing, echo music. This is Canzone a 12 in echo. Once again, the same players, music of Giovanni Gabrieli. Listen to them going back and forth to each other. Imagine being in St. Mark's Basilica, Saber sitting down on the floor of the church, hearing this glorious music from above, and the players play back and forth to each other like angels. Let's listen.

And what a glorious sound. Three ensembles there, which fits the players we had, because we have members of the Philadelphia Orchestra, the Cleveland Orchestra, and the Chicago Symphony joining to play this music of Giovanni Gabrieli, the Canzone a 12 in Echo. We're going to hear another piece composed for St. Mark's. It's Sonata Pian e Forte. And imagine, once again, sitting on a Sunday morning down in this wonderful church, the St. Mark's Basilica in Venice, and having this beautiful music descend upon us from all four piers of the church. Here we are, Sonata Pian e Forte.

I can hear that D natural in the trombone at the very end. It's G major, but here. That's very characteristic of Gabrielli. He ends here, but he wants to bring out the fifth. He keeps that in your memory. Sonata Pian e Forte, the sonata to be played soft in some places and strong in others. Pian e Forte. Wonderful brass players there, members of the Philadelphia Orchestra, the Cleveland Orchestra, and the Chicago Symphony. There's some real stars there, big-time stars forever. The first trumpet player from Chicago, Bud Hursis, is in that ensemble. The first trumpet player from Philly, Gil Johnson, was playing. My old teacher, Henry Smith, was playing the first trombone part, and Abe Torchinsky was playing one of the tuba parts. If you like brass music, that's about as good as it gets. But of course, the composer, Giovanni Gabrielli, was not a brass player himself. He was an organist. In fact, he was the principal organist at the Basilica there in St. Mark's. He took over from the great Claudio Merulo. And of course, we had to get the organ into this with the brass players. And for this, we have the great organist E. Power Biggs. Here's a canzona per sonare, just a piece for instruments that sound. But this one has a title, La Spiritata. It's a spirited piece. Here's music of Giovanni Gabrielli.

Canzona per sonare, number one, La Spiritata, music of Giovanni Gabrielli. E. Power Biggs was the organist with members of the brass sections of Philadelphia, Cleveland, and Chicago. You know, when I was a youngster, I was a brass player myself. I played trombone with, well, the Pittsburgh Symphony, but particularly with the Philadelphia Orchestra. I was playing with the Philadelphia Orchestra around the time that Columbia Records put together this great session of Gabrielli with Philadelphia, Cleveland, and Chicago. And I'm loath to go along without hearing one more example of this beautiful playing of this beautiful music of Giovanni Gabrielli. Here is the Canzona per Sonare No. 2, members of the Philadelphia, Cleveland, and Chicago Symphonies.

0: That's late 16th century, this subdominant to tonic, 4-1, or amen. That is very much a characteristic of that time, late 16th century. Music of Giovanni Gabrieli. We just heard the Canzona per Suonare No. 2. Wonderful players, members of the Philadelphia and Cleveland Orchestra and Chicago Symphony, playing music of Giovanni Gabrieli. You're tuned in to Exploring Music, and our theme this week, musical dynasties. 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
1: 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cello, Stacey Shames, harp, and Mihaly, piano, performing Saint-Saëns' Fantasy for violin and harp, Opus 124, Debussy's Sonata for flute, viola, and harp, and Piano Quartet No. 1 in G minor, Opus 25 by Brahms, on Friday, August 14th at 7:30 p.m. at the Kate in Old Saybrook, Connecticut. Concert details and tickets at chestnuthillconcerts.org.
0: And now let's meet another musical dynasty. This one comes along about 130 years after the first one. The Gabrielis come from the early to mid-16th century. Now let's jump 100 years later. Alessandro Scarlatti was born in Naples, May 1660. He's the most important composer of the Neapolitan school of opera. And he's also the father of two other famous composers, one particularly, Domenico Scarlatti and Pietro Filippo Scarlatti. But let's start in with music of pop, Alessandro Scarlatti. This is a piece in D minor for four strings, a string quartet, in other words. But the piece doesn't bear that title when you look at the page. It simply says Sonata a Four in D minor. This is the Casal Quartet playing music of Alessandro Scarlatti.

It's a wonderful performance from the Casal Quartet. That's an ensemble that's new to me. It's not Casals like Pablo Casals. This is just one Casal Quartet. Music of Alessandro Scarlatti. Let's hear some more music now from Alessandro. This is a work for orchestra, the Concerto Grosso in F minor. And we're hearing an orchestra which performs under a wonderful name, Europa Galante. Fabio Biondi is the conductor. Once again, it's four movements, grave, which is slow, allegro, then largo, then finally allemande, which is German-style dance. Here's the Concerto Grosso in F minor of Alessandro Scarlatti.

Lovely music, isn't it? In certain ways, it sounds rather stern, but there's something that's so naturally musical about Scarlatti's music. Alessandro Scarlatti's Concerto No. 1 in F minor. Wonderful performance from the ensemble Europa Galante, which was led by its first violinist, Fabio Biondi. But now let's listen to the music of Domenico Scarlatti, the son of Alessandro Scarlatti. Alessandro Scarlatti was born in Naples in 1660 and died in 1725. He was 25 years old when he had a son born to him. 1685 was the year. Naples has always had a very strong ties to Spain, particularly in these years. So young Scarlatti moved first to Lisbon to become the teacher of Maria Magdalena Barbara. And then when she moved on to Seville, he moved with her. Scarlatti remained in Spain for the remaining 25 years of his life, had five children there, and wrote over 550 sonatas for the keyboard. Let's listen to this one played for us by Alan Goldstein. This is a keyboard sonata in C major, music of Domenico Scarlatti.

That's a delightful piece, isn't it? That was pianist Alan Goldstein playing the keyboard sonata in C major. Yeah, piano. This thing says keyboard sonata in C major, and undoubtedly Domenico Scarlatti was playing on a harpsichord, but Alan Goldstein chooses to play it on the modern piano, and I think it sounds wonderful. But just to keep honest, let's listen to the great

That was the great Ralph Kirkpatrick playing the Sonata in E Major of Domenico Scarlatti. That was a wonderful recording at the harpsichord. But now we're going back to the piano. There are all these wonderful pianists, and guess what? They all love to play Scarlatti sonatas. Here's the Sonata in D Major, played by Murray Pariah.

I love that performance. That's Murray Pariah playing Domenico Scarlatti's Sonata in D Major, Kirkpatrick listing 491. And we're going to close out the session today with Vladimir Horowitz playing Domenico Scarlatti sonatas. This is my rainy day recording. If I wake up and I'm feeling grumpy, this gets me over it in a hurry. We'll hear Horowitz play the sonata in A minor, and then a brilliant rendition of the keyboard sonata in F major. Here's Vladimir Horowitz playing music of Domenico Scarlatti.

0: did it again. I got a big smile on my face. That's Vladimir Horowitz playing Scarlatti. We heard the sonata in A minor and then the sonata in F major. I love those recordings, and I love the music of Scarlatti, both of them. Alessandro, whom we just listened to a little bit earlier in the program, and Domenico. Before this, we start off with music from Venice of the Gabrielles, and we have more musical dynasties this whole week. Hope you can join us. Exploring Music is produced by Sidney Gillard at WFMT in Chicago and produced and engineered by Bill Sigmund at Digital Island Studios here in New York City. Our production assistants are Ella Pinsloop, Eric Opland, Adela Skoronsky, and Weston Williams. Rebecca Neistat is the WFMT production and syndication manager. 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I'm Bill McLaughlin. 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
2: 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I'm Gary Fountain, and this evening we'll hear works from the 2025 and earlier seasons at Norfolk and Chestnut Hill, and I'll fill you in on what's coming up in these two festivals this week. We'll begin with Norfolk and an hour that will be all Bach in anticipation of this coming Saturday's program at Norfolk that will feature four of Bach's Brandenburg Concertos. We'll hear four non-Brandenburg concertos this evening, beginning with Keyboard Concerto No. 7, BWV 1058.

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Bach, played by pianist Boris Berman and the Norfolk Chamber Music Festival Fellows on August 10, 2024. Four of Bach's six Brandenburg Concertos will be featured this coming Saturday, August 15th at 8 p.m. at the Norfolk Chamber Music Festival in Norfolk, Connecticut. Oboist Stephen Taylor and horn player William Purvis will be joined by the Norfolk Festival Fellows for this program. So go to norfolkmusic.org for more information and tickets. From a Bach concerto for one keyboard, we will now move on to a concerto for two keyboards. Robert Blocker and Melvin Chen are our pianists.

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Bach. Robert Blocker and Melvin Chen were our pianists with the Norfolk Chamber Music Festival Fellows on August 13th, 2022. Melvin Chen will be at the keyboard this coming Friday evening, August 14th at 7:30 p.m. with the Ying Trio for Amy Beach's Piano Quintet Opus 67. The Ying Trio will also perform Haydn's String Quartet No. 26 and Awakening, String Quartet No. 2 by contemporary composer Billy Childs. Go to norfolkmusic.org for more information and tickets. Well, from piano concertos by Bach, we'll now move on to a concerto for two violins from Norfolk.

Concerto for Two Violins, BWV 1043 by J.S. Bach, played by violinists Ty Murray and Katie Hyun with the Norfolk Chamber Music Festival Fellows on August 10th, 2024. Well, we've heard Bach concertos for one and for two pianos this hour, so we'll wrap up the hour with one for four pianos.

0: 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Bach, played by pianists Robert Blocker, Melvin Chen, Powei Gur, and Andrew Barnwell, along with Norfolk Chamber Music Festival Fellows on August 13th, 2022. Melvin Chen will be at the keyboard this coming Friday evening, August 14th at 7:30, with the Ying Trio for Amy Beach's Piano Quintet Opus 67. The Ying Trio will also perform Haydn's String Quartet No. 26 and Awakening, String Quartet No. 2 by contemporary composer Billy Childs. Four of Bach's six Brandenburg Concertos will be featured this coming Saturday, August 15th at 8 p.m. at Norfolk. Oboist Stephen Taylor and horn player William Purvis will be joined by Norfolk Festival Fellows for this program. So go to norfolkmusic.org for more information and tickets. The Norfolk Chamber Music Festival in Norfolk, Connecticut, summer home of the Yale School of Music.
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0: Welcome back to the second hour of Music from Norfolk and Chestnut Hill, our Monday evening summer feature on WMNR of music from the Norfolk Chamber Music Festival in Norfolk, Connecticut, summer home of the Yale School of Music, and music from Chestnut Hill Concerts in Old Saybrook, Connecticut. I'm Gary Fountain, and this hour will be all Chestnut Hill and one work only, the second piano quartet of Brahms, the longest of his three piano quartets, and one of the longest and most expensive works in the piano quartet repertoire. It was composed in 1861 and 1862, when Brahms was in his late 20s, and in contrast to his dramatic first piano quartet, this second is expansive in its lyricism, filled with pastoral warmth and rich harmonic writing. The second movement, the Adagio, is one of the most beautiful by Brahms, and then there is the joyful finale.

Piano Quartet No. 2 in A Major, Opus 26 by Brahms, played by violinist Todd Phillips, violist Jessica Thompson, cellist Mihai Marica, and pianist Mihai Lee, at Chestnut Hill Concerts on August 15, 2025, at the Kate in Old Saybrook, Connecticut. This coming Friday, Piano Quartet No. 1, Opus 25 by Brahms, will be featured at Chestnut Hill Concerts. Pianist and artistic director Mihai Lee will be joined by a dynamic ensemble for this Brahms, plus Fantasy for Violin and Harp, Opus 124 by Saint-Saëns, and Debussy's Sonata for Flute, Viola, and Harp. This Friday, August 14th, 7:30 p.m. at the Kate, the Katharine Hepburn Cultural Arts Center, 300 Main Street, in Old Saybrook. Go to chestnuthillconcerts.org for more information and tickets. Well, that Brahms wraps it up for this edition of Music from Norfolk and Chestnut Hill, my friends. I'm Gary Fountain. It's been a delight spending the evening with you. I'll be back next week at this same time for more music from the Norfolk Chamber Music Festival, summer home of the Yale School of Music in Norfolk, Connecticut, and from Chestnut Hill Concerts in Old Saybrook, Connecticut. Music from Norfolk and Chestnut Hill, next week at this time. I'll see you then.

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